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1: Not bad, not bad. Yeah, see, I think if you do that, Roger, it'll be beautiful. So it doesn't sound like everybody went to the middle eight. And then you keep on the bell. I think it's much more refined. Okay, another one from the top.

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2: Hey guys, I got you.
3: No, don't. If you have.
4: Wait a second. Wait. Stop.
3: Brian, don't try it different now because we might have to.
5: Oh, no.
3: Oh, fucking hell. We might have to edit. I mean.
6: What's the matter?
5: Oh, Brian's fucking around.
6: Brian! Are you ready for take?
3: You're swapping amps. He's just swapped amps, he's cheating.
6: Okay, this will be take whatever it is, take four.
5: Okay, hold on.
3: One, two, three, four.

0: This is the guitar that came with us into the jungle. I thought it'd be a good idea because it wouldn't be affected by the damp. It's kind of metal. But it has a very kind of mournful sound, and I've become very attached to it. And this is a song which we actually sang in the jungle because it was written by Virginia McKenna herself, the founder of Born Free. She wrote this beautiful little song about 30 years ago, and it never really saw the light of day. When we all met up, she said it would be fantastic if Kerry would sing it. Can you do an arrangement to make that happen? So we set about it, and we actually surprised her in the middle of the jungle one night around the campfire and sang it to her, which I think is on film, so you may see that one day. The song is Nothing Really Has Changed, and we're going to show you a little bit of footage which will perhaps make you think a little bit about wild animals, not just wild animals in Africa, but wild animals right here around us. Want to add anything?
1: I think
0: I've talked myself out.

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1: 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He's great. He's such a powerful character, personality. 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
1: 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I know he doesn't know it, but he might just play on. Just put, just a bit.

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1: Okay, this is from Electric Fire. 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

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I think we're going to have a great night tonight. So I've just come out here to bring you down. This is actually a song written for Nelson Mandela. It's about something that does affect everybody, you, me, us, everybody. That is HIV/AIDS virus. This is called Say It's Not True.

0: How would you describe yourself as an artist? Would you say that you're a very organized person, very spontaneous person, or how would you say?
1: No, myself as an artist, I'm just a musical prostitute, my dear.
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1: Freddie, how did, My Baby Does Me, where does that sort of emerge from? You've got nothing at all to start with.
2: Well, you came up with a bass line, which you made me play. Yes?
3: No, I thought you
2: No, you came
3: it.
2: Up with it.
3: Oh, well, I think that song stems from John, myself, and I'm Freddie, by the way. it was just something, I seem to remember that we were trying I wanted something a little more relaxed than the way the other songs were going. And I thought we were getting so involved and they were very heavy. And I know there was so much sort of, there was a lot of guitar input in some of the songs. And I felt that we didn't have something that was quite sort of a little bit more pristine, a little bit more sort of clear-headed and not too involved. And so we decided, I thought, let's just go for something quite straightforward and something that's that we hadn't got in the batch. Am I making sense? No, I'm not actually.
2: It is very different from other tracks.
3: Yeah, so we decided that we should have something with just a very easy backbeat and something very listenable. And I don't think it was going to go on the album at first. We just decided that would be a nice breather at the end of the second side.
1: It's probably the most basic.
3: Yeah,
1: song.
3: Well, that's the word I was looking for. And so we kept that in.
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0: Green Diary on this day in history.
1: Hello, today is July 1st. Here are some dates from Queen history. 1967, the opposition played live at Royal Oak, Wigston, UK. 1968, Roger went to Cornwall to arrange his last gigs with The Reaction, who now consisted of Roger on drums and lead vocal, Mike Dudley on guitar, John Snell on sax and Rock Thorning on bass. 1978, Brian and Roger went to Earl's Court, London, UK, to see David Bowie. 1980, Queen played live on the Game Tour at Coliseum, Seattle, USA. 1985, Freddie released his third single, second from Mr. Bad Guy album, Made in Heaven. Even quite expensive video, this song didn't have wider success, however 10 years later was re-recorded by Queen for Made in Heaven album. On B-side of this single was She Blows Hot and Cold, also available on the 12-inch version. 1986, Queen played live performing first of two shows at Hallenstadion, Zurich, Switzerland, in front of 11,400 audience. 1989, Brian cracked his shoulder whilst skateboarding in San Diego. 1991, Queen received 7X Platinum and 8X Platinum awards for Greatest Hits 1 sales in the UK. 1995, John watched his second eldest son, Michael, play with his band Baker at Shepherd's Bush Empire, London, UK, supporting the SAS band. John then performed with the SAS band later on. 1998, Brian appeared on Italian TV in a show called Angel, Sotto la Stella in Rome at a benefit show in a ID of Leukemia on TV RAI 1. He played on My Way Up on playback. 2014, Queen plus Adam Lambert played live at the SAP Center, San Jose, USA. 2016, Brian played live at the Auditorio de Tenerife, Santa Cruz de Tenerife, Spain at Starmus Festival with Hans Zimmer's band. 2017, Queen plus Adam Lambert played live at the Key Arena, Seattle, USA. 2018, Queen plus Adam Lambert played live at the Wembley Arena, London, UK. 2022, Queen plus Adam Lambert played live at the Ziggo Dome, Amsterdam, the Netherlands. It was Queen Diary by AI Voice, Nate, Queen Radio Net.
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1: The story behind the song, Seaside Rendezvous. This track, being lead guitarless, features Queen as a trio. Freddie on vocals and pianos, John on bass, and Roger on percussion, along with all sorts of sound effects. This is Queen in a state of vaudevillian innovation. As with the outro of Seven Seas of Rye, the song extols the virtues of the seaside holiday in a nostalgic and romantic way. It was certainly novel for a rock band to be doing this, and is just another manifestation of Queen's desire not to be boxed in by styles that were fashionable at the time. What Freddie was managing to tap into here is the tradition of the seaside holiday, but one that's located romantically on the French Riviera, and there are both dated words such as omnibus and light-hearted ones such as jollification. The track typifies the way that Queen could stretch their inventiveness while making A Night at the Opera in 1975, achieving a certain sophistication with the little bit of French in the lyrics, C'est la vie, mesdames et messieurs, adding to that impression. It also appeals very much to the British tradition of the seaside holiday, carefree summer days, having fun, which was very much what the band appears to be doing here. Julie Webb, who features in a 1974 picture with Freddie in Brian's book Queen in 3D, published an interview the following year in which Freddie was quoted as saying that the song, which concludes side one of A Night at the Opera, has a 1920s feel to it, and Roger does a tuba and clarinet on it vocally, if you see what I mean. I'm going to make him tap dance too. I'll have to buy him some Ginger Rogers tap shoes. 30 years later, in an interview with Taylor Hawkins in Rhythm magazine, Roger explained how he and Freddie had actually contributed the tap dancing sounds on the track. Freddie was incredibly inventive in terms of song arrangements, and I'll never forget doing the backing track for Seaside Rendezvous. We had all sorts of things going on. The tap dancing is us playing the recording desk with metal thimbles on our fingers, and the wind section is us making the noises with our mouths. Things were always interesting. We'd seize good ideas and devour them. A notable cover version has been performed by the King Singers. This is Alison Sesi for Queen Radio Net.

Coachella, thank you for coming out today. Thank you for being here. But if you have not known any songs tonight, well, you're living under a rock because we just played Bohemian Rhapsody. But if you have not known any of my songs tonight, I hope you know a couple words to this one. It has changed my life this year, and I hope you enjoy Beautiful Things.

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2: We have a very special guest tonight who you may not expect. We didn't. When we were talking about this next song to perform, we weren't entirely sure who should come up to sing it with us. And I think it might have been Roger that had this idea. Was this your bright idea? This is your idea.
3: Sure was.
2: Sure was. Roger showed us a clip of someone singing along to this next song. And we made one phone call, and within 20 minutes, this person told us that he would come here tonight to sing it with us. So would you please welcome the most amazing vocalist, Sam Ryder, come up to sing with us tonight.

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1: Now I'm here, which went to number 11 in February 75. Do you find that the single helps you generate sale of an album?
2: Definitely. That's what gets you to the mass of people. Even if they don't buy it, and even if they don't like it, they still know who you are from a single. Whereas I think you could have a number one album for 6 months and people still wouldn't know who you were. But we never record any record as a single. It's always just a track off an album that we think might make a good single after we've recorded it.
1: Oh, I see. So you don't go into the studio, this is going to be the one?
2: No, never. We never have.
1: Do you take advice from other people as to what could be a good single?
3: Never.
2: No.
4: Next.
2: It never works.
4: Nobody wanted Bohemian Rhapsody as a single, really.
1: Really?
4: Around us, everyone says no one would play it because it was too long and all that stuff.
2: Nobody except us wanted it.
3: But this is not to say that we're always right, because we're not.
2: Well, we're not always right.
3: We've been
2: wrong.
3: Choice of a single is,
5: yeah, one, sure,
3: is a very difficult thing. I mean, there's no sure fire hit, you know. It's just, there's no such thing. And would say something like Bohemian Rhapsody, it was a big risk and it worked. Because
2: yeah,
3: I think with a song like that, it was either going to be a huge success or a terrific flop.
2: Mm.
3: And, you know, it was...
4: But it's been no bed of roses.
2: No pleasure cruise. No.
1: Well, we're talking about Bohemian Rhapsody, so let's play Bohemian Rhapsody now.

0: Queen Diary on this day in history.
1: Hello, today is July 1st. Here are some dates from Queen history. 1967, the opposition played live at Royal Oak, Wigston, UK. 1968, Roger went to Cornwall to arrange his last gigs with the Reaction, who now consisted of Roger on drums and lead vocal, Mike Dudley on guitar, John Snell on sax and Rock Thorning on bass. 1978, Brian and Roger went to Earl's Court, London, UK, to see David Bowie. 1980, Queen played live on the Game Tour at Coliseum, Seattle, USA. 1985, Freddie released his third single, second from Mr. Bad Guy album, Made in Heaven. Even quite expensive video, this song didn't have wider success, however 10 years later was re-recorded by Queen for Made in Heaven album. On B-side of this single was She Blows Hot and Cold, also available on the 12-inch version. 1986, Queen played live performing first of two shows at Hallenstadion, Zurich, Switzerland, in front of 11,400 audience. 1989, Brian cracked his shoulder whilst skateboarding in San Diego. 1991, Queen received 7X Platinum and 8X Platinum awards for Greatest Hits 1 sales in the UK. 1995, John watched his second eldest son, Michael, play with his band Baker at Shepherd's Bush Empire, London, UK, supporting the SAS band. John then performed with the SAS band later on. 1998, Brian appeared on Italian TV in a show called Angel, Sotto la Stella in Rome at a benefit show in a ID of Leukemia on TV RAI 1. He played on My Way Up on playback. 2014, Queen plus Adam Lambert played live at the SAP Center, San Jose, USA. 2016, Brian played live at the Auditorio de Tenerife, Santa Cruz de Tenerife, Spain at Starmus Festival with Hans Zimmer's band. 2017, Queen plus Adam Lambert played live at the Key Arena, Seattle, USA. 2018, Queen plus Adam Lambert played live at the Wembley Arena, London, UK. 2022, Queen plus Adam Lambert played live at the Ziggo Dome, Amsterdam, the Netherlands. It was Queen Diary by AI Voice, Nate, Queen Radio Net.
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0: Oh dear, I'll try and do it without that note. I'll do this. So it goes 1, 2, 3, 4.
1: Well, no, there's no point counting.
2: Yeah, all right.
0: Okay.
2: It's not counting, is it?
1: Okay, tiger.
0: Sorry, I didn't realise.
1: Well, let's take now.
0: All right, tiger. Take n minus 1.

0: we end?
1: It's got Brian, you scraped your guitar at the very end.
2: Oh, I see what you mean. Oh, when it's finished.
0: Yeah, right.
1: Right.
2: Right. Right.
3: It's the end, Brian.
1: Affirmative. Take, three. Yeah, it's three,
0: isn't it? Shut up, Brian!
4: Abso-friggin-lutely classics. 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

like to carry on the show with two new numbers from the News of the World album. The first one's written by Brian, it's called Sleeping on the Sidewalk.

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1: Now, this summer, the Queen musical We Will Rock You will return to wow audiences. But before we talk to Sir Brian May, Roger Taylor and Ben Elton all about it, here's why we've been loving Queen for six decades. Please welcome Sir Brian May, Roger Taylor and the man who wrote the musical We Will Rock You, Ben Elton! We will get on to the musical in a short while. Good to see you, by the way, gentlemen. Looking very dapper, might I say. But, you know, we had a classic montage there. You've got to have a montage, haven't you? Saw some of the classic hits. Brian, which one do you love playing? Which is your favourite to play still?
2: You know, I still love playing them all, I have to be honest. I would have to say We Will Rock You, especially as this is the moment where we're relaunching the musical, which is named after that song. It always gives me a good feeling. I mean, Rock You and Champions are a kind of staple for the end of the show, and you kind of know it's going to score. You know people will be happy at the end of that if they weren't already. So, yeah, it's lovely. And you get the feeling that you don't really need the instrument. You could actually do it with the audience and they would get it.
3: Yeah. That's because so many of the songs are celebrated in the musical. It's been so successful, what it started in 2000. But, Roger, actually, you weren't a fan at the start, right?
4: Well, it's not that. I wasn't really a fan of musicals in
3: general.
4: But, of course, we tried to make it a real rock and roll musical, which is why we felt we needed somebody funny like Ben, who had this sort of revelatory idea, I think, walking in the park one day. And so we've really had a lot of fun and brought a lot of pleasure, I think, in the years that the three of us collaborated.
3: It's great.
4: All those years at the Dominion,
3: yeah.
1: Well, this is thing, it's coming back to the West End, Ben, and people
5: absolutely
1: will be delighted. People absolutely love it. You've seen it, you've said you loved it. Now, just for the people who haven't seen it, tell us how the story works with the songs that we all know and love.
5: Well, I think the key, the reason I was the luckiest writer in Britain and got the gig, got invited to put a show together for Queen's theatrical debut, was because they wanted a comedy. Because Queen have always had this wonderful sense of humour. There's always been such glee and such joy and fun. You know, the whole idea is that people should come together and celebrate our common humanity. I think that's the reason that Queen have been such a cultural colossus for so many decades, that people feel uplifted in the presence of the music. And so the musical had to do that too. And for that, it has to be humorous. It has to be laughter. And that was really the first pitch was they came to me and said, we want to make it funny. And it is funny. And perhaps that's what makes it a bit different from most musicals, because although musicals are fun, I love them, they're not normally full-on comedies as well as the greatest rock song book in history.
3: Well, you've got some familiar faces in it. You've got, what,
5: Brenda Edwards is playing Killer Queen. She did 2 years for us at the Dominion when we did our 12 years at the Dominion.
3: She's got a fantastic
5: And a new face is Lee Meads, the fantastically, I know,
3: brilliant,
5: of course, from Andrew's Joseph.
3: Yes.
5: And there's an old codger. He did a fantastic audition. I mean, I auditioned this bloke playing the rebel leader, and I was very impressed. You thought he was all right. You were like a bit
4: right,
5: dubious.
3: It's all right.
5: I'm making my West. I haven't been in a musical since I was in an amateur production of the Oliver playing the Artful Dodger with the Godalming Theatre Group in 1973. So I'm very pleased to be 50 years later making my second performance. I get to sing a Roger Taylor song.
1: Do
5: I get
1: you?
5: To
1: no way. So you've got a number and everything.
5: Oh yeah. Well yes, it's the part of Pop, the Rebel Leader. It's been played by. It was created, as we say in the theatre business, love, by Nigel Planer back in 2002 at the Dominion. But I thought, blimey, it's about time I put my money where my mouth is. I've rehearsed and directed so many people in this show, I'm going to have a crack at it myself.
2: I can hold a tune. Debut as a singer, right?
5: Yeah. Certainly as a professional singer. Oh, I did consider yourself, as I say.
4: We can't wait. I tell you, we can't wait.
5: I've obviously got somebody I can go to, and that is an amazing privilege. Roger's going to come in and work with me a bit on it, and that will be
3: imagine
5: it for me, a 16-year-old Queen fan, all those years ago, and I'm going to be working with Roger to sing Days of Our Lives and with Brian.
1: Fantastic. Now, we have had loads of messages for all three of you. First of all, though, we would like to say congratulations, Sir Brian, on the knighthood. We should, I feel like we should all bow down.
2: You know, I like the curtsying thing. You know?
1: Yes. Do people curtsy on the streets? They should.
5: He makes his horse curtsy.
2: All the time.
4: When he... I don't.
2: I think it's the sword that puts them off. Yeah. Thank you very much.
1: Alexis says, I first saw Queen when I was 10. I am now 46 and still listen to them and see Queen and Freddie as role models. Their music has inspired me, educated me, and seen me through some very tough times in my life. Nice message, isn't it?
2: Nice to know.
3: I'll go down to this bottom one. Yeah. Michelle says, is there any chance of another Queen and Adam Lambert tour here in the UK?
2: Well, it's not long since we did it, of course. Mm-hmm. We are going to the States in the autumn, and I think, well, maybe somewhere else in the spring, and maybe we get back to England after that, I can't say Europe, can I? We get back to Britain and possibly Europe as well.
5: Queen go on forever.
2: Yeah. But, I mean, there's no plans right now.
1: No.
4: We do still enjoy it, you know. It's a thrill every time.
1: And Adam's a great guy. He was on just the other week.
2: Adam's a nice guy.
1: Such good company.
4: Yeah, he's great. He's great.
1: Yeah. Well, We Will Rock You opens at London Coliseum on the 2nd of June for 12 weeks. Brilliant.
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6: Clytus, I'm bored. What plaything can you offer me today?
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0: Most effective, Your Majesty. Will you destroy this?
1: Later.
2: I like to play with things a while before annihilation.

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0: song was especially for you. For all the Rock and Rio people. Thank you very much.
1: Queen Diary. On this day in history.
2: Hello, today is July 1st. Here are some dates from Queen history. 1967, the opposition played live at Royal Oak, Wigston, UK. 1968, Roger went to Cornwall to arrange his last gigs with The Reaction, who now consisted of Roger on drums and lead vocal, Mike Dudley on guitar, John Snell on sax and Rock Thorning on bass. 1978, Brian and Roger went to Earl's Court, London, UK, to see David Bowie. 1980, Queen played live on the Game Tour at Coliseum, Seattle, USA. 1985, Freddie released his third single, second from Mr. Bad Guy album, Made in Heaven. Even quite expensive video, this song didn't have wider success, however 10 years later was re-recorded by Queen for Made in Heaven album. On B-side of this single was She Blows Hot and Cold, also available on the 12-inch version. 1986, Queen played live performing first of two shows at Hallenstadion, Zurich, Switzerland, in front of 11,400 audience. 1989, Brian cracked his shoulder whilst skateboarding in San Diego. 1991, Queen received 7X Platinum and 8X Platinum awards for Greatest Hits 1 sales in the UK. 1995, John watched his second eldest son, Michael, play with his band Baker at Shepherd's Bush.

0: China, Seattle, USA. 2018, Queen plus Adam Lambert played live at the Wembley Arena, London, UK. 2022, Queen plus Adam Lambert played live at the Ziggo Dome, Amsterdam, the Netherlands. It was Queen Diary by AI Voice, Nate, Queen Radio Net.
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1: 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Look at the interesting people that you're going to meet down there. 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
2: The latest album from Queen, it's a live double, including stage performances of songs like Bohemian Rhapsody. And it's their first live album, and drummer Roger Taylor has been telling Richard Skinner about it.
3: We recorded the live album, actually, in Europe. We did a very long tour of Europe earlier this year, and we just recorded every night. We took along a mobile track, and at the end we listened to cassettes of every night and went to Switzerland and mixed it. I think one of the things we tried to do with the live album, we did try to make it a genuine live album with a concert atmosphere. I don't think there's really any other way of doing it.
4: There's plenty of audience involved there, isn't
3: there?
4: Yeah,
3: there's tons of audience on it because it's real.
4: I must admit, listening to it, it does sound like a live LP. It has the drawbacks of a live LP,
3: yeah.
4: But it does have the excitement there.
3: Yeah, I mean, no live album is going to be as high fidelity as a studio album. I mean, there's just no way. So why try and get halfway there? You might as well try and keep in that excitement.
4: When it comes to putting the stage act together, how do you decide which tracks you're going to use on the stage? Because so many of your tracks, like Bohemian Rhapsody, are so sophisticated and, in a sense, stuck in a studio, it must be very difficult to reproduce them on stage.
3: Yeah, well, we have no trouble with the major part of the song, but the middle section, that sort of, you know.
4: I know how it goes.
3: The one everybody takes off. It's we actually leave the stage there and just play a tape, just really to give some continuity, and then we all just come on again for the big bang section at the end.
4: Beyond that one particular section, do you find it difficult reproducing tracks live?
3: Sometimes, yeah. I remember Somebody to Love. That was a really, really hard one. We had a lot of problems doing that at first, but now they seem to take on a different sort of life, and you have to cut certain corners because you can't do a seven-part harmony with like three or four people. So we usually cut down to sort of three or four-part harmonies and try and make them as effective as we can.
4: I admit that you can't say an awful lot now, but if you look in general terms at the music you're making today, is it getting simpler or what?
3: Yes, it's getting simpler in format, I think, because we used to go for really complex structures, but more subtle in other ways, I think. We're much more spontaneous these days, and I think we're just letting things come out and really mastering the ability to let things come out more naturally seems to work better.
4: In the future, do you intend to continue creating in the studio and then going live, or would you like to maybe do it the more conventional way and go out and get music together on stage and then record it?
3: Interesting, but in our position it's very difficult because people come to our shows, I think, wanting to hear things they know or partially know or etc. And so what we try and do is we basically play the songs we're best known for and extrapolate around them and try and give them some extra dimension on stage. I think that would be a very hard way to work. At the moment we're in Munich and we're working on just some new songs just to see what we can come out with.
4: Is this the approach. Beginning of a new LP?
3: No, it's not actually. It's it probably will turn out to be part of an album. As the songs do seem to be coming, but we're literally sort of creating them there, which is very different for us because we've always been we've gone into the studio with the basic material there. All sorts of surprising things going on, actually.
4: Is it actually changing the sound of Queen?
3: Oh, yeah, some of them are, a couple of them are totally different, but I don't think any of this will be released for a while because of this, the live album, but I'm very enthused about it.
4: Thinking of the future then for Queen, you've got such success behind you. It must be difficult to think of new goals to conquer. What would you like to say your ambitions are now?
3: Just to keep on being interested and to keep on being excited by it is the main thing. Because the money isn't really such a goal. So it's great to see an album go in the charts every time. It's a great thrill every time. You never lose that thrill. I don't think anybody could lose that. You know, to know that people do actually want it. So you're not sort of spending all that time, you know, sort of, you're not wasting it in your own, just to your own ends, really.
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zabijeru. Okay, this is Ricky Nelson's song.

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0: Queen Diary on this day in history.
1: Hello, today is July 1st. Here are some dates from Queen history. 1967, the opposition played live at Royal Oak, Wigston, UK. 1968, Roger went to Cornwall to arrange his last gigs with The Reaction, who now consisted of Roger on drums and lead vocal, Mike Dudley on guitar, John Snell on sax and Rock Thorning on bass. 1978, Brian and Roger went to Earl's Court, London, UK, to see David Bowie. 1980, Queen played live on the Game Tour at Coliseum, Seattle, USA. 1985, Freddie released his third single, second from Mr. Bad Guy album, Made in Heaven. Even quite expensive video this song didn't have wider success, however 10 years later was re-recorded by Queen for Made in Heaven album. On B-side of this single was She Blows Hot and Cold, also available on the 12-inch version. 1986, Queen played live performing first of two shows at Hallenstadion, Zurich, Switzerland, in front of 11,400 audience. 1989, Brian cracked his shoulder whilst skateboarding in San Diego. 1991, Queen received 7X Platinum and 8X Platinum awards for Greatest Hits 1 sales in the UK. 1995, John watched his second eldest son, Michael, play with his band Baker at Shepherd's Bush Empire, London, UK, supporting the SAS band. John then performed with the SAS band later on. 1998, Brian appeared on Italian TV in a show called Angel, Sotto la Stella in Rome at a benefit show in an ID of Leukemia on TVRAI1. He played on My Way Up on playback. 2014, Queen plus Adam Lambert played live at the SAP Center, San Jose, USA. 2016, Brian played live at the Auditorio de Tenerife, Santa Cruz de Tenerife, Spain at Starmus Festival with Hans Zimmer's band. 2017, Queen plus Adam Lambert played live at the Key Arena, Seattle, USA. 2018, Queen plus Adam Lambert played live at the Wembley Arena, London, UK. 2022, Queen plus Adam Lambert played live at the Ziggo Dome, Amsterdam, the Netherlands. It was Queen Diary by AI Voice, Nate, Queen RadioNet.
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0: Tell you what, it's time you all joined in. Everybody!
1: I would like to give something to every single one of you, and this is, in a way, a message from Freddie, I think, which we like to carry. And, Zaspivaimo!

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1: Oh my God, you make me feel so old.
0: What do you think that has kept the band...
1: Don't I look good?
0: Yeah, you look great. What do you think has kept the band together and so intact, with the same personnel
1: money.
0: For so many years?
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1: Queen live in Tokyo, Japan on the 11th of May, 1985. This concert was filmed, broadcast on Japanese radio many times, heavily bootlegged, and also released officially as Final Live in Japan. The official release isn't very good though. The picture quality can't be compared to Montreal 81 or Budapest 86, and the sound mix is a bit weird. Not to mention that several songs were, as always, cut off the official release. On the other hand, the band delivered a really great show. Queen concerts were always carefully rehearsed and planned to the very last details, so it's refreshing to hear the band's improvisation before It's a Hard Life, because together with Brian's guitar solo, this was the only part of the show that changed every night.

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1: Next time we're going to do this with an orchestra. Do you think that's a good idea? I might play drums. You're not supposed to say yes. Okay. Okay, this is a song from the previous album, so 39. Everybody join in. Come on, don't be shy.

Imagine they're all happy. It's easy if you try. Oh, hell do you know?

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1: The story behind the song, Sail Away Sweet Sister. From the Game album, this ballad was composed by Brian. Its full title, including the words "To the Sister I Never Had" in brackets. It was recorded in Munich in the summer of 1979. Certainly, there's a background here of Brian being an only child. Some of the lyrics are, however, romantic in nature. As Brian's also been vocal in his disapproval of single-sex schools, having attended one himself, maybe it's the lack of female peers around him while he was growing up that led to the creation of this desired female persona. Once this so-called sister is invented, he writes about losing her while still wishing to possess her. Or it could be that he imagines this kind of amorous language being used innocently in childhood play, and he's now repeating it when no longer appropriate, and as she's leaving, making him out of time in more senses than one. One aspect in which this song is anything but out of time is in its rhythmic precision. According to Brian's response to a letter on his website in 2003, this was what he was after when he got Freddie to take on the piano part, whereas he normally played piano on his own tracks. Brian is on lead vocal for most of the song. The musical patterns provide a sense of longing and foreboding over the sister's newfound maturity and independence. As the style becomes heavier in the chorus, the emotions expressed are those of solidarity and loyalty. The initial acoustic solo has an exotic feel, suggesting the sister steps into the unknown. On the chorus reprise, there's more of an assertiveness, stating the belief that his young lady will need him again in the future. Then Freddie's voice intervenes, reminding the sister that she has her life in her own hands. There's also a little play on words in "throw it away too soon, way too soon," the latter sounding like an echo, yet carrying a new emphasis at the same time. The track's vocals end on a tone of regret, and it fades out with John and Freddie prominent on the bass and piano respectively, along with Roger's gentle percussion, the outro following the motif of the piano intro. The song was never played live by Queen, but it's documented that Brian performed it solo in 1998 at least. Furthermore, Axl Rose is known to have sung part of its vocal live in the early 90s as part of an introduction with his band Guns N' Roses to their famous hit Sweet Child of Mine. In much more recent times, Queen and Adam Lambert musicians Tyler Warren and Neil Fairclough have recorded a version on YouTube as a birthday greeting to Brian. This is Alison Sezzi for Queen Radio Net.

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1: Okay, this next song calls for a boogie.

0: We call the album A Night at the Opera. Now, don't misunderstand, darling. It's a rock and roll record with the scale of opera, the pathos of Greek tragedy, the wit of Shakespeare, the unbridled joy of musical theatre. It's a musical experience.
1: Yeah.
0: Rather than just another record. Something for everyone, something... Something that will make people feel belongs to them. We're mixed genres, we're cross boundaries, we're speaking bloody tongues if we want to.
2: There's no musical ghetto that could contain us.
0: That's it.
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1: Ladies and gentlemen, boys and girls, this song is something like a schizophrenic duet for one. The first character is Dr. Sigmund Freud, the famous psychiatrist. The second character is a rocker with few problems.

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1: It strikes me, Roger, that you and the boys in the band have had a career which so far has been up, up, up all the way. There haven't really been any big lows as far as success is concerned. You continually come up with product which is successful, which makes the charts here in America in all the right markets. Is there a key to it? I mean, do you know what it is?
2: I don't know. I think there's, more than anything, I say we all still believe in what we're doing. And I think the songs are good. And I know that sounds very simplistic, but I think it's true. Also, there's the fact that we've never changed our lineup. We're the same band that we were when we started, and that's very rare. And we haven't allowed anybody's ego to get so out of control that they don't think the others are good enough for them or something. So I don't know. Those factors, I'd say, are important. But
1: and the diversification element's important, that you can go away and do other things, that Freddie has a solo career, that Brian can experiment, that John can do things.
2: Yeah, I think that's very important just so we don't feel completely constricted and trapped within this sort of monster called Queen. So it is nice to go and do those things where you have totally your own say and you get away from the others a bit. But then that makes it better when you come back, really, and work together again.
1: I presume I'd be start raving bonkers to imply that you're in touch with one or other member of the band every day of your life. I mean, presume there
2: Not
1: are
2: every
1: periods.
2: Day, but we're in fairly constant touch with each other about things, you know. I mean, my lawyer talks to their lawyers. No, I'm only joking.
1: But there is a stage, I'm sure you would admit to me, where the business starts to get too much, where
2: you
1: hit the nail on the head. You want to be creative, you want to be artists, you don't want the hassles.
2: No, but I think we try and isolate ourselves as much as possible from the hassles, from all that stuff. But and we really, we think mainly about the music. You know, we leave the business side to business people.
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0: Queen Diary on this day in history.
1: Hello, today is July 1st. Here are some dates from Queen history. 1967, the opposition played live at Royal Oak, Wigston, UK. 1968, Roger went to Cornwall to arrange his last gigs with The Reaction, who now consisted of Roger on drums and lead vocal, Mike Dudley on guitar, John Snell on sax and Rock Thorning on bass. 1978, Brian and Roger went to Earl's Court, London, UK, to see David Bowie. 1980, Queen played live on the Game Tour at Coliseum, Seattle, USA. 1985, Freddie released his third single, second from Mr. Bad Guy album, Made in Heaven. Even quite expensive video this song didn't have wider success, however 10 years later was re-recorded by Queen for Made in Heaven album. On B-side of this single was She Blows Hot and Cold, also available on the 12-inch version. 1986, Queen played live performing first of two shows at Hallenstadion, Zurich, Switzerland, in front of 11,400 audience. 1989, Brian cracked his shoulder whilst skateboarding in San Diego. 1991, Queen received 7X Platinum and 8X Platinum awards for Greatest Hits 1 sales in the UK. 1995, John watched his second eldest son, Michael, play with his band Baker at Shepherd's Bush Empire, London, UK, supporting the SAS band. John then performed with the SAS band later on. 1998, Brian appeared on Italian TV in a show called Angel, Sotto la Stella in Rome at a benefit show in an ID of leukemia on TV RAI1. He played on My Way Up on playback. 2014, Queen plus Adam Lambert played live at the SAP Center, San Jose, USA. 2016, Brian played live at the Auditorio de Tenerife, Santa Cruz de Tenerife, Spain at Starmus Festival with Hans Zimmer's band. 2017, Queen plus Adam Lambert played live at the Key Arena, Seattle, USA. 2018, Queen plus Adam Lambert played live at the Wembley Arena, London, UK. 2022, Queen plus Adam Lambert played live at the Ziggo Dome, Amsterdam, the Netherlands. It was Queen Diary by AI Voice Nate, Queen Radio Net.
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0: I've always been like this. Success does help. It makes it easier to be outrageous or whatever. But I mean, that doesn't stop me. If all my money ended tomorrow, I would still be the same person. I'd still go about the same way, like I had lots of money. And that's what I used to do before. That's part of me, and I'll always walk around like a Persian popinjay. And no one's going to stop me, honey.
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2: Years ago, I made an album called Starfleet. 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And this song was kind of was an epitome of the time. It goes like this.

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0: up, yeah.
1: 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Is it worth listening to that?
2: Yeah.
1: All right.
0: That's nice. 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
1: I love making moments, making events, making, I can only call it a moment. You know, something which you've never seen, like being on the roof at Buckingham Palace. It's a moment. It's something which cannot happen in any other way, in any other time, in any other place. It has that moment in the universe. It has a unique space-time coordinate.
2: Well, certainly unique. Nobody ever did it before. Nobody will ever do it again. Were you very nervous?
1: Oh, I was
2: petrified.
1: It was a whole exercise in fear management, and I will never forget it. It was really, I learned a lot from that. You know, I'm not a conventionally religious person, but I spent some time in a recovery place, which in a way reconnected me with my spirituality, which is always hard to explain, you know. But I actually did do this thing of abandoning my control to a higher power, you know. So my higher power took over. There was no other way. If I'd given in to the fear that I felt, I would have been paralyzed completely. You know, I worked and worked and worked at it, and I tried to make sure everybody else knew what they were doing as well as me, and then there was nothing more I could do. You know, I was in the hands of the weather and the gods, and the fact that I couldn't hear the orchestra, and all this sort of ridiculous amount of coordinates to the situation. And I prayed, you know. I said, you know, this is out of my hands. I've done everything I can do, but this can still go horribly wrong. If I screw up on top of Buckingham Palace, this will be the flag of my life. I will forever be that guy who messed up on top of Buckingham Palace in front of a billion people. So, and when it was done, I thanked my higher power, I got to tell you. I was like, yes, thank you. Something never to forget. And to be honest, nothing has ever seemed quite as difficult. I think of that every time something difficult comes along, something scary comes along. But the funny thing is, most of the great things in life are scary, aren't they? Most of the things which are unusual enough to be great are very scary.

0: How did you get that sound, which sounded like an entire stadium full of people stamping?
1: Well, we were in Wessex Studios, and, you know, a lot of people tell this story, but they mostly weren't there, I've got to tell you. And there were some boards lying around, which were part of the construction. It was a sort of, you know, work in progress kind of place. And they made a good noise when you stamped on them. And I had this sound in my head. I wanted it to sound like an audience might sound if this ever happened on tour. We're creating in the studio, but we're thinking live. And I thought, what can an audience do? They're standing there for the most part. They can't do a lot, actually. But they can stamp their feet, they can clap their hands, and they can sing. So the stamping noise, I just started stamping on this board and it made a good noise. And I thought, well, if we do this a million times and stack it all up. And I had this idea for putting delays on them as well. Because in those days, you didn't have machines to make, you know, multiple delays like you have now. I sort of figured out in my head that if you use prime numbers as delay times, and built it up, it would sound big without ever sounding echoey. So we all stood around and did the stamps and the claps. I remember Roger looking at me like, what the hell are you doing? You know, are we wasting our time here? And we multi-tracked it, basically, but a lot of times. And with those particular delays on bouncing from track to track, bouncing down as we did in those days, because we had a 24-track machine, but there must be hundreds of tracks on there. And it just built up and it worked, and it eventually sounded the way I kind of had it in my head. And there was our stamps and clap track. And we did the same with the vocals. We sang it many, many times and multi-tracked it. It's only us, but it does sound like a big kind of football crowd. And those things have been sampled so many times. I think probably second to James Brown, we're probably the most sampled band in the universe. Everybody wants to make those stamps and clap sounds, and nobody can quite do it. I'm happy to say.
2: There's a wonderful bit of archive from Freddie recalling how he met Sid Vicious.
3: We were in the studios doing, I think Sheer Heart Attack was the track, so it wasn't on the Sheer Heart Attack album. But the Sex Pistols happened to be in the next studio. I got Johnny Rotten and Sid Vicious in and to listen to one of our tracks, and I said, I'll sing on one of yours if you sing on one of mine. You should have seen the album. We can't be singing with Freddie Mercury and all that. I was wearing ballet pumps at the time, but it was great. I called Sid Vicious, I know, and called him Simon Ferocious or something, and he didn't like it at all. And I said, what are you going to do about it? He was very well marked, you know, so I said, did you really, you know, make sure you scratch yourself in the mirror properly today, and tomorrow you're going to get something else? He hated the fact that I could even speak like that.
2: When did you first get the feeling that something wasn't right with Freddie's health? Did he have a lack of energy sometimes in performance, or...?
4: No, in fact, he just didn't look quite, that, you know, didn't have that bursting with health thing anymore, and he looked a little... not well, really. And I think it was a very gradual realization, because it was a gradual process, you know.
2: And it was a secret that you
4: had. It was a secret. And also, we didn't really want to admit it to ourselves. It was something that it was too awful to contemplate, really.
1: He didn't want it to impinge on his life or our life at all. He wanted to just carry on as normal. So that entailed not telling anybody, which was difficult, not even family. You know, we didn't tell anybody at that time until it was obvious.
2: So there were just four people who knew?
1: Yeah, and Jim, my manager, yeah. And obviously, you know, Freddie's nearest and dearest and his doctor, yeah. But that was it, and it was very strange. It was, I say surreal, because I think there's a part of us which didn't believe it. We thought, no, he's Freddie, you know, he's special. Somebody's going to find a way of dealing with this, and he has to be able to be cured. But he was very, very unlucky. If it had been 18 months later, or even, he would have been able to have this wonderful cocktail, and he probably would have been alive today. But it just didn't exist at that time.

0: Is there a song that you could say that you are most proud of, or, you know, came out really well that you didn't expect it to? I mean, I know that's a very tough question, but so much material.
1: I always enjoyed Under Pressure, which I thought that was a really good collaboration with David Bowie, and I think it's a good song.
0: As the band were jamming with David Bowie, John Deacon came up with that famous riff.

They loved it, and off they went to lunch. When he came back, he'd forgotten it. Thankfully, though, Roger Taylor was able to recreate it. And the rest is history.

0: When you look at that book, Brian, you know, all those memories, all those experiences, what are your feelings on that?
1: Well, I suppose too mixed to even put into words. I feel proud. I feel proud of all those things we did. It's incredible, and it's quite nice to be reminded of them sometimes. I don't walk around the whole time thinking, oh, I did this and I did this. You know, you just don't. You don't live in the past, do you? You think about what's happening now and what's happening tomorrow. And that stuff is sort of always there, but I don't visit it. It's like put it away in a drawer somewhere, most of that stuff. But it's nice to see it out there. And I love books. I love publishing things. It's the same as records. You know, you put it out there and it suddenly becomes something which is in people's lives. There's obviously 100,000 of these things out there, I guess, or there will be. You get this sort of feeling of having created something immortal, you know. I mean, it isn't immortal because, you know, the super volcano will blow up at some point, or else the asteroid will hit us and we'll all be history. But for the time being, we sort of feel immortal, don't we?

0: You've been listening to One Vision as we celebrate Queen's 40th year in the music industry. My thanks to Brian May and Roger Taylor. I'm Johnny Walker.
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1: Oh, yes.
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1: Beaten.
3: Oh, God.
1: Ooh. I know what it is. It's Radio St. John, isn't it?
3: It's perfect.
2: Oh, I'm naked.
3: Here, Cadden.
1: The reason I'm not liking it is because I haven't got the shape I wanted to go.
4: Thank you, Jerry.
1: I'm River Tits off.
3: Oh,
1: perfect. I look beautiful.
5: You can't see it.
6: Gaffer me in, okay.
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7: Oh, yeah. Wait, it's winding.
6: Correct.
1: I'm Jane Mansfield. Right, we need everybody around. Let's go.
5: Okay. 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
1: This is from an album called The Game. 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

0: Green Diary on this day in history.
1: Hello, today is July 1st. Here are some dates from Queen history. 1967, the opposition played live at Royal Oak, Wigston, UK. 1968, Roger went to Cornwall to arrange his last gigs with The Reaction, who now consisted of Roger on drums and lead vocal, Mike Dudley on guitar, John Snell on sax and Rock Thorning on bass. 1978, Brian and Roger went to Earl's Court, London, UK, to see David Bowie. 1980, Queen played live on the Game Tour at Coliseum, Seattle, USA. 1985, Freddie released his third single, second from Mr. Bad Guy album, Made in Heaven. Even quite expensive video, this song didn't have wider success, however 10 years later was re-recorded by Queen for Made in Heaven album. On B-side of this single was She Blows Hot and Cold, also available on the 12-inch version. 1986, Queen played live performing first of two shows at Hallenstadion, Zurich, Switzerland, in front of 11,400 audience. 1989, Brian cracked his shoulder whilst skateboarding in San Diego. 1991, Queen received 7X Platinum and 8X Platinum awards for Greatest Hits 1 sales in the UK. 1995, John watched his second eldest son, Michael, play with his band Baker at Shepherd's Bush Empire, London, UK, supporting the SAS band. John then performed with the SAS band later on. 1998, Brian appeared on Italian TV in a show called Angel, Sotto la Stella in Rome at a benefit show in an ID of Leukemia on TV RAI1. He played on My Way Up on playback. 2014, Queen plus Adam Lambert played live at the SAP Center, San Jose, USA. 2016, Brian played live at the Auditorio de Tenerife, Santa Cruz de Tenerife, Spain at Starmus Festival with Hans Zimmer's band. 2017, Queen plus Adam Lambert played live at the Key Arena, Seattle, USA. 2018, Queen plus Adam Lambert played live at the Wembley Arena, London, UK. 2022, Queen plus Adam Lambert played live at the Ziggo Dome, Amsterdam, the Netherlands. It was Queen Diary by AI Voice, Nate, Queen Radio Net.
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2: 1, 2, 3, 4. Didn't sound nice, sorry. This thing always sounds out of tune, even though it is. All right, then. 1, 2, 3, 4. Oh, it's you, Bulsara.
3: What?
2: You that's flatting, bastard. You're going, na-na-na. It really makes a difference, because if you do that, I sort of squeeze on the string to make it sharper.
3: Come on! Okay, sorry. I won't sing.
2: It's very important.
3: Oh, okay, then.
2: Right!
4: Right, this anyway, is, what's going on here, then?
3: Right, Brizy.
2: 1, 2, 3, 4.

0: Yeah. Do another one straight away, because that wasn't too good. Roger, you fucked it up.
1: Not so you'd notice.
2: I noticed.
1: Very silly little rules all over the place.
0: No,
1: I want you to do this.
0: No, that wasn't the one you fucked up.
1: No, I know.
2: Take that.
1: All right.
2: What do you think this group's called?
0: Bitch.
2: Queen Bitch.

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2: Queen live at the Milton Keynes Bowl in the UK on the 5th of June 1982. The last concert of the European leg of the Hot Space Tour was released on CD and DVD under the title of Queen on Fire Live at the Bowl. The Hot Space album was extremely controversial and quite a lot of tracks from it were played on the tour. On the other hand, this concert also brought beautiful versions of some songs, for example Play the Game or Somebody to Love, with the well-known intro of Freddie shouting Are you ready, brothers and sisters? Another interesting song is Dragon Attack, in which Brian breaks a string, has to replace his Red Special with its copy, and you can enjoy John's bass solo at that point.

somebody to love. Are you ready?

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0: 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On air, the best of interviews.
1: Whilst the first single, Keep Yourself Alive, was a success in the United States, Queen had to wait for their second album before coming up with a hit single for Britain, and that was Seven Seas of Rye.
2: I'll take you to the seven seas of rye.
1: Queen's first big hit from March of 1974, Seven Seas of Rye. What was it in particular that had attracted Baker to them less than 18 months before?
3: It was a question of depth of melodies, use of guitars and vocals, using vocals as an instrument, because I've always liked big vocals. I always have done, you know. That was one of the striking points that I liked about it. Plus the fact that they were very bolshy, they were very over the top, they were very aggressive. They also had pent up frustrations the same as I did, because obviously I had lots of production ideas, they had lots of musical ideas. They wanted to put all their musical ideas onto a record, I wanted to put all my production ideas onto a record. And the pure fact that we teamed together, we did the first album, I told you, it was in downtime, so we still never quite got it out of our systems. But when it came to Queen 2, which I don't know if you're aware of or know about or heard of, when it things like, you know, Dance of the Black Queen and things like that, I mean, it's got every conceivable musical and production technique on that song alone, and everything, we just went over the top with the album, and it's a very good album. Even today it's contemporary.
1: Despite criticism of their glam rock posturing, Queen went from strength to strength, and with Baker's assistance came up with album number 3 and achieved gold status in the United States with Sheer Heart Attack.
3: If you can imagine what was actually going through our minds during the Queen period, obviously, with their frustrations musically and my frustrations production-wise. The first Queen album, as I mentioned, was done in downtime, so there was no real chance to express ourselves on any particular big level apart from just getting the songs onto tape. The second album, which people didn't like at the time because they thought it had been over the top, which of course it was, but we designed it to be over the top. It had every conceivable production idea that was ever available for us at that time. Machinery has now been invented to be able to make the job of us doing that second album easier. But if we hadn't done that second album, a lot of this, some of the machinery, like some of the flanges and phasers and things to do things back, would not have been invented. The idea of Queen 3 was, right, let's just get together and let's get some songs out there for once, you know, real little short songs, Killer Queen. And it was very successful on that level. Very few of the production techniques were used. They were used, but they weren't used to such great extent. You know, I mean, the track of, say, Killer Queen, if Killer Queen would have been done a year earlier and was on Queen 2, it would have been probably phased from beginning to end, but it was just used on one word, laser beam. That was the thing it was used on. The whole idea, obviously, of Sheer Heart Attack was just purely for the guys to see whether they can get together and write nice, short, wonderful, down-to-earth hit songs. And they did.
1: Killer Queen, a magnificent track and one which allowed Queen to show their paces without the benefit of kitchen sink production. In 1973 and 4, Baker was at his busiest, producing albums also for Man, Richard Myhill, Lindisfarne, Hustler, a Danish band Gasoline, and a band called Jet. Jet proved to be of passing interest, not only to the public, but to Roy Thomas Baker.
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1: Hi.
0: I think we'll go with a little Bohemian Rhapsody, gentlemen.
1: Good call.

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2: Phil, what are you doing here? You're partied out, man. Again.
1: What if he honks in the car?
2: I'm giving you a no-honk guarantee.
1: Phil, if you're gonna spew, spew into this.
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0: Mom! 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
1: Not again. He does this every Friday. Stop torturing yourself, man! You'll never afford it! Live in the now!
2: It will be mine. Oh, yes. It will be mine.

And this is a new song. Who wants to live forever?

0: Queen Diary on this day in history.
1: Hello, today is July 1st. Here are some dates from Queen history. 1967, the opposition played live at Royal Oak, Wigston, UK. 1968, Roger went to Cornwall to arrange his last gigs with The Reaction, who now consisted of Roger on drums and lead vocal, Mike Dudley on guitar, John Snell on sax and Rock Thorning on bass. 1978, Brian and Roger went to Earl's Court, London, UK, to see David Bowie. 1980, Queen played live on the Game Tour at Coliseum, Seattle, USA. 1985, Freddie released his third single, second from Mr. Bad Guy album, Made in Heaven. Even quite expensive video, this song didn't have wider success, however 10 years later was re-recorded by Queen for Made in Heaven album. On B-side of this single was She Blows Hot and Cold, also available on the 12-inch version. 1986, Queen played live performing first of two shows at Hallenstadion, Zurich, Switzerland, in front of 11,400 audience. 1989, Brian cracked his shoulder whilst skateboarding in San Diego. 1991, Queen received 7X Platinum and 8X Platinum awards for Greatest Hits 1 sales in the UK. 1995, John watched his second eldest son, Michael, play with his band Baker at Shepherd's Bush Empire, London, UK, supporting the SAS band. John then performed with the SAS band later on. 1998, Brian appeared on Italian TV in a show called Angel, Sotto la Stella in Rome at a benefit show in an ID of leukemia on TV RAI1. He played on My Way Up on playback. 2014, Queen plus Adam Lambert played live at the SAP Center, San Jose, USA. 2016, Brian played live at the Auditorio de Tenerife, Santa Cruz de Tenerife, Spain at Starmus Festival with Hans Zimmer's band. 2017, Queen plus Adam Lambert played live at the Key Arena, Seattle, USA. 2018, Queen plus Adam Lambert played live at the Wembley Arena, London, UK. 2022, Queen plus Adam Lambert played live at the Ziggo Dome, Amsterdam, the Netherlands. It was Queen Diary by AI Voice, Nate, Queen Radio Net.
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was written by an old friend of mine in the old days of Queen touring years and years and years and years ago. We used to tour about 9 months of the year, and most of it in America. And we had a band with us called Kansas. Fantastic guys from Kansas, of course. And they did a lot of very up-tempo stuff, but they did also beautiful ballads, and this is one of them. It's called Dust in the Wind.

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1: Caught a train. 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Guitar's like a firecracker. Imagine I'm gonna wanna set. Sorry about this, but Brian's guitar's about to blow.
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0: You know something? 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And the rumors are that we're gonna split up. What do you think? They're talking from here. 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You know what I mean? 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
1: 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Queen covers by famous artists. Sometimes they're better than that artist's own songs. Queen Radio Net.